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6: Welcome along to another hour of film and show music with me, Malcolm Treen. Whether you're listening in Wrexham, Heatherwood or Frimley, you're more than welcome. So there's a bit of film, there's a bit of show, and there'll be a bit of television thrown in there just for good measure. Hope you enjoy the music.

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0: 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You can also visit the PALS office in person to speak to one of our advisors. The office is located on the right as you enter the main entrance of the hospital. The office is open from Monday to Friday, 9 a.m. to 5 p.m. The Frimley Health website also provides a comment form you can use to give us feedback, as well as a form to complete if we have not been able to resolve any issue which you wish to raise a formal complaint. There are several other opportunities for you to feed back to us. All NHS organisations participate in the National Friends and Family Test. This is a quick and anonymous way to give your views after receiving an NHS care or treatment. You may be issued the Friends and Family Test as a card by scanning a QR code or by text message. There may be other ways, surveys local to specialists, which are being used to make service changes and improvements to our patients.
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0: Well, that's it for another hour of Film and Shrew Music, and hope you enjoyed it, whether you're listening in Wexham, Heatherwood, or Frimley. Thank you so much for your company. It does mean a lot. I shall return this evening at 10 o'clock with a bit of light classical music, if that's your bag. Join me then if you can. Failing all that, I'll be back tomorrow at 1 o'clock, unless it's a Monday. Get well soon and get out of here as fast as you can. Take care.
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0: This is the Word on Health Report with Paul Pennington. Word on Health. The stories that matter, the issues that count. Your personal prescription for your very best of health.
1: It's a condition that's commonly misdiagnosed as migraine that can affect anyone of any age, including children. Research funding into it is minuscule and general awareness levels are poor. Upon hearing the term cluster headache, you'd be forgiven to think that its impact might not be that bad, but that couldn't be further from the truth. As actor, comedian, writer and director Chris Addison explains.
2: Different people experience it in different ways and in different parts of their head, but for me, it feels like somebody has taken a long, sharp, pointy knife and pushed it through the top of my left eye into my brain, and then spends about 3 to 4 hours very slowly and continuously turning that knife. When surveys are done of people who suffer from cluster headache, constantly women are saying this is worse than childbirth. People who've been shot say this is worse than being shot. It is right up there in terms of pain levels.
1: Dr. Katie Munro, a senior GP headache specialist from the National Migraine Center, explains what a cluster headache is and how it differs from migraine and other headaches.
3: Cluster headache is what we call a primary headache condition. So migraine is one, cluster headache is one. They are separate conditions. Secondary headaches are headaches which are caused by something else. Cluster headaches are one-sided. They're never on both sides of the head. They are associated with the most rapid onset of excruciating pain, which lasts anything between 30 minutes and 3 hours. And sufferers may have one or up to eight of these headaches in a 24-hour period. And they can go into what we call a bout, which is that once the cluster headache starts happening, it comes back repeatedly day after day, sometimes as much as 3 months. And it's commonly when people wake up about an hour and a half after they've gone to sleep. The other thing it's associated with, which is very different from migraine, is agitation and restlessness. They can't stay still. They pace around. They may bang themselves on the head. They may bang their heads on the wall. I hear people doing really quite extreme things to try and get away from this intense, agonizing pain. The other thing that's associated is what we call autonomic nervous system features. Sometimes people get a red, watery eye. Sometimes they get a stuffy nose. And the autonomic features are a very key part of cluster headache. You can get them with migraine as well, but not usually quite so pronounced.
1: Katie, speaking to Chris Addison off microphone, he explained he developed cluster headaches out of the blue 7 years ago, and it took him some time to get a diagnosis, and I understand that's fairly commonplace.
3: Because cluster headache is rare, it's about 1 in 1,000, and migraine is very common, it's about 1 in every 7 people have migraine. Many people who have cluster also have had migraine, and so when they say to their healthcare professional, I've got this really bad headache, they get labelled as migraine.
1: I understand that researchers are no nearer to finding out why people develop cluster headaches, but anecdotal evidence has shown that patients' bouts can recur around the spring and autumn equinoxes. From what little that's been discovered, do we know who's more susceptible to develop cluster headaches?
3: We don't really. It is linked with certain things. So if you smoke, there seems to be a higher risk. Attacks can be triggered by drinking alcohol. If somebody has a drink when they are in bout, within about an hour, they will have an excruciating cluster headache. With migraine, it tends to be a more slower onset. We think then maybe a genetic link, but it's not quite as marked as the genetic link with migraine. We know migraine is a genetic condition. So I think there's a lot of unanswered questions, really.
1: There are effective treatments available that can help, which are different from those for migraine and need to be prescribed in secondary care. And I know the National Migraine Centre offer a service that can help GPs in getting patients the help they need.
3: We can offer video consultations or telephone consultations. People can refer themselves. They don't need to have a letter from their GP or anything like that. They can just go online to our website and they can fill in an online booking form. If they put cluster headache on that form, we try and see them as quickly as we can. We operate at the moment on a prepay or a donation basis. And for people with cluster headache, we would rather that they didn't worry about the money and they just get the help they need.
1: My grateful thanks to Chris Addison and Dr. Katie Munro. 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
0: The stories that matter, the issues that count. 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
2: Peripheral artery disease, or PAD as it's otherwise known, is a common and under-recognised problem affecting one in five people over the age of 60, but increasingly affects younger people, especially in those of us with high blood pressure and or diabetes. Data suggests around 70% of the general population have never even heard of it, a situation the Circulation Foundation is trying to change. Their chair is Rachel Forsyth, a consultant vascular surgeon in Edinburgh.
3: Peripheral artery disease is disease of the arteries outside of the heart, so in the peripheries of the body. We most typically talk about peripheral artery disease relating to the legs.
2: How does it come about?
3: Artery disease is a narrowing or hardening of the arteries that occurs usually over time, and that's as a result of often smoking, diabetes, high blood pressure. The body builds up some calcified hardening of the arteries, and that can narrow down, and sometimes the artery can block off altogether. It can, in some situations, in its worst form, lead to amputation of the leg. And unfortunately, a large population of people who have peripheral artery disease also have the same process occurring in their heart arteries or their arteries leading to the brain. And therefore, these people are at risk of subsequent heart attacks and strokes.
2: How might peripheral artery disease manifest itself?
3: The most common early symptom is called intermittent claudication. Intermittent being it doesn't happen all the time. Claudication tells us that the muscle in either the calf or the thigh, depending where the artery problem is, becomes crampy essentially, and that normally happens at a reproducible distance, so the same distance of walking every time. Maybe someone can walk 100 yards, then they have the calf pain, it's really sore, they might walk a few more yards and they have to stop. When they stop walking, the pain settles down. It's usually worse up hills as well. So that's the classical symptom associated with the milder form of peripheral artery disease. When we say mild, claudication can still have a massive impact on people's lives. Even though their symptoms stop when they stop walking, it's a signal of serious problems with the arteries in the legs, but also in the rest of the body. The other thing about peripheral artery disease is it can be in the background without patients having any symptoms at all, because this hardening can happen so slowly over time that the body can try to compensate for it, but you still have that cardiovascular risk. And the other side of things is that sometimes it doesn't present in that fashion with pain that's reproducible at the same distance every time. Of course, not everyone follows the textbook with their symptoms. As the disease gets more severe, the symptoms do become more serious. We have a syndrome called chronic limb-threatening ischemia. The distance that you can walk becomes shorter and shorter, and then maybe you feel a bit of pain in your foot when you're doing nothing. Typically, patients might have pain in their foot at night when your leg's elevated in the bed. You don't have the use of gravity to help the blood get down to your foot. And the classic thing that our patients say is that I have pain in my foot that wakes me up from sleep, and I have to hang my leg over the side of the bed. So a little bit of gravity can help the blood get down. Unfortunately, some people progress to developing wounds on their toes, particularly, or on their foot that don't heal up. And those patients are in a limb-threatening situation.
2: If caught in those early stages, PAD can often be successfully managed or treated. So if what we're discussing here strikes a chord with you, please talk to your GP. And outside of those going through the mild stages, there's diet, exercise and lifestyle measures we can take to reduce the likelihood of the hardening of the arteries. Whilst I know we have seen advances in surgical procedures to help those with severe PAD, the outcomes are not what you and the vascular health community would want for these patients. As a charity, you've been lobbying policymakers to bring about change. What's been your focus?
3: The Circulation Foundation has been working with a growing coalition of stakeholders, along with MPs across all parties, working with the Royal College of Podiatry, on bringing momentum to this awareness campaign. There was a white paper released making some suggestions for commissioning documents for national pathways, and that's to improve access to care for people with peripheral artery disease. We need to get people through the diagnostic pathway quicker. But we're also working on some public awareness campaigns. 70% of the general population will be in the dark about this. And so we're kind of working in those sorts of strategies as well.
2: My grateful thanks to Rachel Forsyth. To find out more and to connect through to the Circulation Foundation, visit wordonhealth.com. 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

0: exercise. 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
1: And this is the sound of your hospital.

0: sound do you prefer? 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More and more children are getting measles. 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But the safest way to guard against it is with two doses of the MMR vaccine. It's never too late to protect your child. 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
1: 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And this is the sound of your hospital.

Welcome along to the Classical Hour. With me, Malcolm Treen, 1 hour of light, just light classical music that I hope you're going to thoroughly enjoy. Whether you're listening in Wexham, Heatherwood or Frimley, welcome along.

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0: 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The office is located on the right as you enter the main entrance of the hospital. The office is open from Monday to Friday, 9 a.m. to 5 p.m. The Frimley Health website also provides a comment form you can use to give us feedback, as well as a form to complete if we have not been able to resolve any issue which you wish to raise a formal complaint. There are several other opportunities for you to feed back to us. All NHS organisations participate in the National Friends and Family Test. This is a quick and anonymous way to give your views after receiving an NHS care or treatment. You may be issued the Friends and Family Test as a card by scanning a QR code or by text message. There may be other ways, surveys and local to specialists, which are being used to make service changes and improvements to our patients.
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0: Here's some good news if you're worried that smoking is damaging your health, but just can't kick the habit. 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

Well, that's it for another Classic Laugh this evening. 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In the meantime, I'll leave you with Forgotten Dreams of the Richard Heyman Orchestra and bid you a good night. Sleep well.

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1: 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And this is the sound of your hospital.

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1: Whatever you want to be.

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I like that. I like that because, you see, us girls know how to make a lot of noise. All right, now, girls, fellas, girls, I want you to sing one of the lines of this song. What's love got to do with it? Only I want you to sing it with an attitude. There's a difference, because when you sing it with an attitude, it sounds like this. Get ready now. Yes! No. That's not my girls, huh? That's not all of the girls in here tonight. Let me hear all of the girls say yes! That's what I want. Like that. Yes. I want to hear it noisy. I want to hear a lot of noise, girls. 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

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I want you to sing the same lines. 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But I want it strong, fellas. 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You know what I mean? I want it to sound like something like, all the fellas, all the men, all the boys, I want them all nice and strong, fellas. Get ready now. Fellas! Hey, hey, hey, that was pretty good. That was... I wouldn't really say no to that, except... I want it stronger, fellas. I forgot to tell you, just to remind you that I like it nice and rough. Huh? Nice, rough. All right, before I leave here this evening, I want all the men, I want all the boys, disappoint me. I want to remember that you gave it to me nice and rough, huh? All right. Get ready. 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

0: sing a song from my recent album for you. This is a love song. It's recorded in more of a gospel style. I did actually sing this song with the gospel choir here in London. And I'd like to do that version of it for you this evening. The song is called Whatever You Need, Whatever You Want. I'm right here ready for you.
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Whistle and I'll Come to You by M.R. James. Full term was over at St. James College, Cambridge, and Professor Parkin was looking forward to a holiday on the East Coast, where he hoped to improve his golf and take a look at the site of the Templars' Preceptory, to judge whether it would be worth planning an archaeological dig there in the summer. When he arrived at the Globe Inn in Burnstow, he was shown to a double room with two beds in it. He had particularly asked for a large room, as he intended to use it as a study, as well as sleeping quarters, but he would have preferred the second bed removed. However, the hotel staff had nowhere else to store it at the height of the holiday season, and he accepted the inconvenience with good grace. Certainly, he was pleased with a large table which he could use as a desk, and noted with pleasure that it was placed in a large bay window that gave a complete view of the shore and the cliffs on either side, and in front the sea, not 60 yards away. The professor spent the greater part of his first day improving his game, and found himself walking and conversing with a Colonel Wilson, who happened to be staying at the same hotel. After the game, he agreed to meet the Colonel at dinner, but explained that he had some research to do in the ruins of the Templar site. He set off alone and was soon studying mounds and depressions and flints embedded in mortar. Knowing that the Templars were in the habit of building round churches, he paced out a circle of mounds and found the base of what was once a platform or altar, and started to probe the soil for evidence of masonry. As he scraped with his knife, some of the soil fell inwards and revealed a small cavity. He reached in, and amongst the soil he felt a small cylindrical object. When he examined it in the now fading light, he could see it was a metal tube about 4 inches long and evidently of some considerable age. It was getting too dark for any further search, and he decided to make for the hotel. Besides, the bleak loneliness of his surroundings and the gathering dusk made him feel a little uneasy. He'd gone about halfway when he happened to glance back, and was surprised to see the shape of someone who seemed to be making great efforts to catch up with him. The person appeared to be running, but while the professor waited, the distance between them did not lessen. Surveying the lonely shore while he waited, thoughts went through Parkin's head of books he'd read in his student days, of strange meetings in ruins that could hardly bear thinking about. He hurried on again, and as he neared the hotel, he glanced back. The figure was still running, but it was as far off as ever. Soon the professor was enjoying dinner with the colonel, and as the conversation centred around golf, he forgot the strange event. Back in his room, he examined the piece of metal. It was made of bronze and was shaped like a whistle. It was caked up with earth, and he cleaned it out with a knife. He took it to the window so that the loosened earth would drop outside and not on the carpet. The night was clear and bright, and he stopped for an instant to look at the sea. Someone was waiting on the shore, looking in the direction of the inn and apparently at his window. Puzzled that anyone should stand alone out there so late at night, he closed the window and continued to examine the whistle. Now cleared of dirt, it took little rubbing to reveal some letters cut into the metal. They were in Latin, and translated they read, "Who is this who is coming?" Well, he thought, the best way to find out is to whistle for him, and he blew gently, then stopped, startled and intrigued by the note. It had a quality of infinite distance in it, and he felt it was audible for miles around. Then a tremendous gust of wind beat at the window, breaking the casement open and blowing out the lamp. Parkins rushed to the window and struggled to close it, and it was like pushing back a sturdy burglar, so strong was the pressure. Then it slackened suddenly, and the window banged to and latched itself, as though whatever had been trying to get in had done so, and then closed the window. The wind went on moaning and rushing past the house, at times rising to a desolate cry, and although the professor couldn't sleep, he closed his eyes, and soon a continuous picture presented itself. When he opened his eyes, it stopped,
only to continue where it had left off when he closed them again. He saw a long stretch of shore with mounds and depressions, not unlike the scene of his walk to the ruined site. In the distance, a bobbing black object appeared. As it came nearer, he saw it was a man running and clambering over the mounds and small rocks, and every few seconds looking back, apparently in fear. On he came, through each successive obstacle, and it seemed to cause him more difficulty than the last, till finally he fell, all of a heap, over a rock, and crouched there, looking up in an attitude of terror. Now in the distance, something light-coloured began moving with great swiftness and irregularity. As it came nearer, the Professor could see it was swathed in fluttering draperies, and there was about it weird movements that filled him with dread. It would stop, raise its arms, bow towards the sand, then run stooping across the beach to the water edge and back again. Then, rising upright, once more it would continue on its course at terrifying speed. Finally, it reached the rock where the frightened man crouched, and as it darted towards its victim, Parkins could bear no more. He opened his eyes, sat up, and struck a match to light the lamp. The small glare of light must have startled some rats or something, for as the match went out, he heard a scurrying, rustling noise coming from the empty bed. Finally, he lit the lamp and looked about him. The covers on the other bed were twisted and thrown about, as though someone had been tossing and turning there. He could have sworn the bed was untouched when he retired for the night. Feeling distinctly uncomfortable, the Professor kept the light on and endeavoured to study his books till morning. At breakfast, the Colonel remarked on the fierce winds of the night before. In my old home, we'd have said someone had been whistling for it. It was so sudden and so strong. Why, asked Parkins, is there such a superstition in your part of the country? They believe it all over Denmark and Norway, as well as in my part of the north. And there's generally something at the bottom of these centuries-old superstitions. Well, as a matter of fact, mused the Professor, I myself was whistling last night, but I'm certain I didn't cause that dreadful wind. Whistling, were you? Interrupted the Colonel. What kind of whistle? Parkins then described it, and where and how he had found it. That day the two men concentrated on their golf, and late in the afternoon walked back to the inn. As they turned the corner of the house, the Colonel was almost knocked down by a small boy who rushed at him, and then hung on to him, almost speechless with fright. When the boy got his breath back, he began to cry, and finally blurted out, I saw it at the window. Saw what? At which window? Said the irritated Colonel. The front window, the big round one. I looked up and it waved at me. It was all white, like a lot of sheets. It scared me, it did. It didn't have a proper face. Here he shuddered and started to cry again. Seeing that he would get little more from the child, he gave him some loose change and advised him to hurry home and buy himself some sweets. The Professor was now impatiently ushering the Colonel into the hotel. It's my room the boy's talking about. Will you come with me? If we're quick, we might catch whoever's broken in. At the door of his room, he felt for the key in his pocket, and pushing at the door, realised it was still locked. So how had the thief got in? Surely not through the front window of a busy Globe Inn. Nothing was disturbed in the room except the second bed, which was in complete confusion. The bedclothes were bundled up and twisted together in such an unnatural way that neither man wanted to touch them. If only there had been a burglar, something rational, some explanation. I'll ring for the maid to remake it, said Parkins, trying to ease the tension. Matter of fact, I found it like that this morning, and I hadn't used it. Perhaps the maid forgot to make it. But he knew for certain that she had made it before he went out. She had teased him about trying both beds during the night, and remarked that he must have had a bad dream in this one to leave it in such a state. Determined to keep the unwholesome thoughts at bay, he reached for the whistle he had found at the Templar's site and showed it to the Colonel, who fingered it gingerly. "Can you interpret the description?" "Yes, it's Latin. It says,
Who is this who is coming? And you say you blew it last night, and all this has happened since. Well, if it were mine, I'd throw it straight back into the sea. But I suppose you'll take it back to Cambridge, and nothing I say will stop you. Anyway, you know where I am if you need me during the night. The colonel went off to his own room, while Parkins rang for the maid. And while she made the bed yet again, he sorted out some books to study, as he did not expect to get much sleep that night. Eventually, after a few hours of reading, he did drop off to sleep. He was awakened by a sudden noise. The moonlight shone into the room and he lay for a moment, then turned sharply. There had been another movement, and it came from the empty bed on the other side of the room. There was a rustling and shaking, and then to his bewilderment and horror, he saw a figure sit up on what he had known was an empty bed. He was out of his bed in one bound and made a dash towards the window. The thing in the empty bed, with a sudden smooth motion, slipped to the floor and took up a position in front of the door. Then it began to move in a stooping posture and feel about in a groping, random fashion. With relief, the professor realized it was blind. Suddenly it became conscious of the bed Parkins had just left, and it darted towards it. Then it bent and felt all over the pillows in a way that made him shudder at the thought that he might still have been lying there. When it found the bed empty, it turned and made its way towards the window, and in the moonlight Parkins saw its face for the first time. It was unbelievably horrible, a face made of crumpled cloth, and the expression on it was evil and nauseating. With formidable quickness it reached near to where the professor stood, and as it groped and waved about, one corner of its draperies swept across his face. Frightened to the point of madness, he let out a cry of disgust, and the thing leapt towards him. The next moment he was halfway backwards through the window, yelling for help, as the crumpled cloth face was thrust close to his own. In the next room the colonel was awakened by the commotion and cries for help, and he burst through the door just in time to see the dreadful group at the window. He pushed through the swirling draperies, grabbed at Parkins, and pulled him back into the room. As the professor

But could the creature that came in answer to his whistle have done him any physical harm? There seemed to be nothing solid about it, except the bedclothes with which it had made itself a body. The colonel, who had heard of similar occurrences in India, was convinced that if Parkins had fought back, he could really have done very little, and its only power was that of frightening. Certainly the fear remained with the professor always. Just to see a white surplice hanging on a door or a heap of bed linen could recall the horror that had led him to the edge of madness. And the sight of a scarecrow flapping and moving in the wind has cost him many a sleepless night.

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